and a Ukrainian singer by the name of Anton Mukhotsky opening our show today. And you may know him also as his alter ego, Oris Lute. And that was him channeling a little bit of Alan Jackson for you there with a song that he calls Chopilka. Вітаю вас всіх, шановні радіослухачі, на радіопередачу «Наш голос радіо українського коріння» на багатомовній радіостанції AM1320 CHMB у місті Ванкувері, говорить Павіна. Добрий вечір, and welcome to «Наш голос Ukrainian Roots Radio» here on AM1320 CHMB Vancouver. I'm your host, Павіна. Thanks so much for joining me. On today's program, a Ukrainian recipe from the Ukrainian Food Flair Cookbook, news from Ukraine, courtesy Georgie from Ukraine Matters, and of course our usual proverb of the week, other items of interest, and great Ukrainian music. And coming up next is a group from Toronto and also the United States. They kind of swap homes. There is a mixture of Canadian and Americans in the group, and they call themselves Corinha. Here they are now with Sama Pew, I Drink Alone.

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Melania from Edmonton with the tragic story of Halya and why that sad song, the sad story, is put to such lively music is kind of a mystery. I'll have to see if I can ask around and get to the bottom of that. But at any rate, it is fun to dance to. It is called, again, Halya, Here Come the Cossacks. And coming up next, a group from Winnipeg, no longer together, but I think some of their progeny is. They called themselves Shum at the time. This is from the last album that they recorded, and it is the story of how Ukrainian immigrants came to settle Canada. It's called Budmo.

When the dusts of battle had settled down, and our warrior Cossacks looked sadly round, to see how many brethren they had lost, they cry out at the heavy cost. It wasn't the first time their swords had clashed, and they knew very well wouldn't be the last. They'd pray to God they had a war to win, their beloved homeland would rise again.

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They prayed a God in heaven above, how much more could they withstand? They placed holy crosses into the ground, and soon new strength to go on was found. Their faith had brought them another day. They get back on their feet and

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But when the winds of freedom swept across Ukraine in the summer of 91, you could hear generations from the past join together with those of today as one.

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I said, this was a faithful son of Ukraine. Remember and cherish this bond. And then my son looked at me, and he said with a strength that seemed to come from a world beyond.

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1: Hello! Eggplants grow in abundance in the regions of southern Ukraine. There are many sizes and colors of eggplant, which actually is a fruit, specifically a berry. The appearance of the egg-shaped white eggplant makes it clear how this fruit was named. Ukrainians make eggplants in many different ways. Some examples are eggplant borscht and tomato or bean salad, eggplant puree, scalloped eggplant, or with onions under a rich tomato sauce, with fresh mushrooms, filled with millet and mushrooms, and one of my favorites, eggplant filled with liver and buckwheat. Eggplant is not only nutritious, but it contains a substance that inhibits the rise of cholesterol induced by fatty foods. It works best when not eaten alone, but with cholesterol-containing foods. Now get your pans ready for Eggplant Odessa, a tasty appetizer, spread, or dip. 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Bake for about 50 minutes or until soft on a parchment paper lined baking sheet, turning midway through. Cool and cut the eggplant lengthwise in half. Scoop out the pulp and finely chop or mash. Add the remaining ingredients and mix. Cover and refrigerate for several hours to allow the flavors to develop. Garnish with chopped parsley and serve this with a rustic bread, rye or white. Serves about 4. Treat your taste buds. It's delicious and it's Ukrainian.
0: That was the voice of the late Sylvia Molnar, who produced and presented Ukrainian Food Flair on Nash Holos for many years. She left behind a wonderful legacy, and the recipes, stories, and cooking tips she shared with Nash Holos listeners have been published as a tribute to her memory. Ukrainian Food Flair, the cookbook, is now available on Amazon in softcover and Kindle. 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

0: an ensemble called Kiev Orchestra Trio there, performing Bohdan Veselovsky's tango Letet Tuzleva Pisnya, Fly Away, Sorrowful Song. Up next, a group from way back called Malve. Here they are with Serce Smiercia, a smiling heart.
1: Dabba, dabba, dabba.

And an American duo. It was very popular back in the 80s and 90s by the name of Darko and Slavko. And there they were with Natrebvajni Zupinci at the trolley stop.

0: And that was Kochanie Yak Vino, or Love is Like Wine, the newest single from emerging Ukrainian artist Kuptsova. That professional name comes from the old Ukrainian word for merchant, giving it a distinctive edge that suits her modern sound. A fresh young voice bringing new energy to today's Ukrainian music scene. Kuptsova with Kochanie Yak Vino. Up next, a report on Russia's war of aggression against Ukraine, courtesy Georgie, host of the daily podcast Ukraine Matters.
1: Hey there, Georgie here with Ukraine Matters. Fantastic news coming to us from the front lines, where Ukrainians are able to finally shift the dynamics on the front line and stop Russian offensives and also conduct offensive operations of their own. And today we're talking about one of those successful offensives in the southern direction around Stepnohirsk. Here, Russians were very cocky because they were really expecting that they would be able to advance northwards towards the biggest town, Zaporizhia, in the region. They were very excited because both from the fact that they were able to attack from the south and also they had some success in the east, they were hoping that finally, they were able would be able to somewhat of a semi-encircle or at least go around a big Ukrainian defense region, which is located right over here. Success that Russia was having in this area started to be noted once Russia was able to cross this body of water right over here and then captured the settlement of Plavni and moved to advance along this highway going northwards. And it was a big problem for Ukrainians, specifically because there were a couple of settlements that are really crucial in this area. One is Stepnohirsk and other is Primorsk. About Primorsk, we knew that Ukraine conducted counteroffensive operations there earlier, and they were able to liberate with very little confirmed information about it. And now, just yesterday, we finally got confirmation that Ukrainians are continuing conducting their counteroffensive operations, and there is now video footage of Ukrainians actually liberating the town of Stepnohirsk. There is footage both of the storming of the town of Stepnohirsk, and as the operation developed, we saw Ukrainians becoming more and more comfortable being located in this settlement. That means one very important thing, that Russian drone operations were successfully suppressed in this area. That means Ukrainians have established, if you want to say, like a small air dominance in this area. And this allowed Ukrainians to enter the town, clear it up, and as you can see here, they're even using armored vehicles to continue their advances along this settlement. A very successful operation, but more importantly, Z propagandists are now crying and telling us all that Ukrainians are actually not stopping, that the footage that came out of Stepnohirsk was already about a week old. And in reality, Ukrainians are continuing their advance southwards on pretty much all directions. It's not a fast advance. We see that this video, for example, here, it's the video by the Special Operations Unit. So that means that it's not regular forces that are conducting these operations. It's more of a tactical infiltration and undercutting Russian positions, which is still working. Ukraine is still liberating territory, but I'm just saying that this is not some kind of a massive attack with all of the Ukrainian might. What we need to be on the lookout in this area is what will happen if and when Ukraine is going to reach this body of water that we already discussed, and whether or not Ukraine will be able to stop or actually even cross it. Because if Ukraine will be able to cross it, that will definitely change the dynamics quite a lot. But yeah, let's look for what's going to happen in the settlement of Plavni and further southwards Ukraine goes. This is actually not the only liberated area of Ukraine. Just recently, Ukrainians have shown also footage and proofs. One of those border towns that Russia claimed to be its gray zone to protect against Ukraine. Well, now Ukrainians have shown Russia that No, that's no border zone, that's our territory, and we're taking it back. But you know me, while I do like looking at the map and seeing how Ukraine is liberating their territory, what I'm more interested in is what the data says about the big picture. And it is not favorable for Russia at all. We now have the data for the last 5 weeks, which is basically covering already good part of the month of May. And the expectations were that maybe April this year was just a bit of a fluke for Russians. So come May, we will see the increased tempo of operations. Because some people still thought that in Ukraine there is still this Rasputitsa where there was muddy roads and it's impossible to advance, and therefore Russia advanced that slow. That is actually not this case. This year, spring was extremely warm for Ukraine and very dry. So actually, good weather has been prevalent on Ukrainian front lines for a while now. And it's not getting worse with the good weather and approaching June. We now see that no, month of May for Russians is even worse. The last 2 weeks specifically, the average tempo of advances is only 2 square kilometers per day a week before, and last week it's zero. And looking at that data, that's why I can confidently say that Ukrainians are able to overturn the war and that they are breaking the Russian ability to conduct offensive operations. Look at this chart over here. Here we start with the month of June of 2024. And Russians were getting their activity up. And by the end of November, their activity reached peak, after which they needed to take a little bit of a break. And the break was about 2-3 months. Then they had 4 months of activity. Then they had 2 months of break. Then 2 months of activity. And now we are getting into the 4th month of break for Russians. There's been a lot of reasons why, for example, in 2025, during January, February, and March, Russia had the slower activity. It was break because there was pretty bad weather. But during May, you can see Russians last year were in full swing. And by June, the activity has been reaching peak. And May was pretty close to peak. Now, May activity is going nowhere. I mean, we see the increase of activity of Russians in the front line. We see the activity week and week increased actually by 6%. So no, Russians are trying to conduct operations on the front line. It's just Ukrainians are successfully preventing them, and they're able to even conduct their counteroffensive operations. This is the breaking point. This is how it looks like when Russia reached their peak and Ukraine is yet to accelerate to the point where they're going to start rolling and Russia will struggle to stop them. So now that you understand reality well, let's dive into the la-la land of Putin's perception. Because Putin is being told by his generals that are claiming that their advances overall are very successful. Remember, Russia still considers that they have full control of Kupiansk. And now there is even more statements coming from the Russian general staff. Gerasimov made a whole presentation, and I'm pretty sure this is exactly the presentation that went to Putin. So just listen to this.
2: The Zapad group of forces is conducting active offensive operations in its area of responsibility along a front of approximately 350 kilometers. A formation of the 6th Army is advancing westward from Kupiansk, generally towards Shevchenkovo. Kutkovka has been liberated and fighting continues in Velikaya Shapkovka. The group's forces are operating successfully in the Boguslavskoye and Rubtsovskoye directions. Units of the 1st Tank Army have liberated the settlement of Borovaya. Street fighting continues in Sheikovka, where more than half of the village is controlled by our assault units. 25th Army assault units are currently engaged in intense street fighting to liberate Krasny Lyman, a major administrative center and vital railway hub. At this moment, 85% of the city is firmly under our control.
1: I know it could be hard to follow what he stated, so in simple terms, he stated that Russia fully controls Kupiansk, and actually this whole area over here as well, and now is actually already advancing eastwards towards the town of Shevchenkovo. So essentially they are stating that this is the breakthrough that they are now achieving. More than that, They're telling that the settlement of Borova, which is located right over here, has also been captured. And going southwards, you can go and see that Liman, the gateway town where Ukrainians have been having a pretty successful defensive operation and pretty much stopped Russian advances in the sector altogether, that this town is already 85% controlled by Russians. It's so far devolved from reality that even Russians themselves are confused. I want you to take a look at these maps over here. This is a Russian Z propagandist map. Here you can see, I know it's in Cyrillic, but you can understand by location, the town of Borova. They're not even close. They're not even coloring. And Russians are very liberal at coloring them. If they see a Russian soldier somewhere, then they are instantly coloring it red. Another map. You can see there's closer to Borova, but they're not in Borova. Closer. Again, nothing that comes even close. This is all Russian maps. And once again, Borova is nowhere close. And I'm specifically focusing on town of Borova here because Russians have actually exposed themselves. They've been caught red-handed in how exactly they're faking these reports. Just look at this. So this is a propaganda material that is made for Russians. So you see here that approximately this is how the area of Borova looks like. Russians have already presented this nice map that is coloring half of settlement red. And then the animation continues. Some nice red arrow appear on the map, and then the rest of the town gets colored red. And you're like, well, this is a la-la land. Obviously, if you look at the map, Russians are nowhere near Borova. But let's continue looking, because what happens next is priceless. You see this small window appears where there is a video playing. And this video is the drone footage that is flying just over Borova. This is actually the town of Borova as seen by drone. And you can see, oh, yes, that's Borova. And then it zooms in, and then it zooms in again, and then zoom in to low density area in Borova. And this is where the magic happened. Look, there is a video, and then there is a cut. And suddenly we see supposedly that area, but we actually see just some settlements here with low-density building and Russian soldiers advancing through these positions. And from here on out, we see Russians moving through these the buildings and clearing them out. And for people that don't really have a full understanding, that don't have intelligence analysis that is independent, they're like, well, this is clear as day. So we just seen how the map changed, then it was shown the big picture, and now we see the Russians clearing it out. Well, the problem is, so when this magic moment happened, when it was switched, then suddenly that video switched from being drone just filming Borova to actually the town of Kolomychakha, which actually was captured in 2022, which is located some 25 kilometers from the front lines. And this is how Russian generals are exactly reporting their information to Gerasimov and how they are getting all of these. We've captured Kupiansk, we've captured everything. Because remember, even despite the fact that right now it's been proven time and time and time again that Ukrainians liberated Kupiansk, Russians already awarded the medals to the general that captured Kupiansk, and he's still in his position doing his job and being essentially respected. Because in Russia, it doesn't matter what's happening in reality. Despite the fact that in reality they control nothing, if on paper generals are winning, that's good enough, because for them, propaganda is everything. And let's finish here on the funny note. I want you just to look at this Russian, and I'm going to put it and just to read what he's stating. Because this is the Russian guy from Moscow, and thank you so much to Pekka for posting this, that is now stating and wondering, what is happening? Why Ukraine is bombing them in Russia? Why they're having this horror at 4 a.m.? And enough, stop. Why are you bombing us? Absolutely not understanding what is happening. Once again, as I explained, Russian general population have been absolutely delimited from the consequences of this war so far. And 2026 is where Russians, regular Russians, are finally gonna start understanding the actual cost of this war. I don't wish them to do it. I don't wish them to experience drones, but this is what their country doing to Ukraine every day now. So the best way for Russians is to get out of Ukraine. And until they do it, it's our job to continue supporting Ukrainian armed forces. Participate in fundraiser. Support Ukrainian armed forces right now. I love you. Trust in Ukraine. Support the Ukrainian armed forces. Slava Ukraini. And I will see you next time.
0: And that news update from Ukraine comes courtesy Georgie from the YouTube podcast Ukraine Matters. You can follow him there on YouTube and on social media.

And a traditional Ukrainian folk song that tells the story of a young woman being approached by a rather older man and rejecting very firmly his advances. And that was called Oy Pid Vishneyu, Under the Cherry Tree, performed by the Vusla. 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And our proverb of the week translates as, the road to wealth leads to various other roads. And that brings us to the end of another edition of Nash Holos Ukrainian Roots Radio here on AM 1320 CHMB Vancouver. Just a reminder that the Nanaimo edition of Nash Holos can be heard in the Vancouver listening area on CHLY 101.7 FM, Wednesdays at 11 a.m. In between broadcasts, please stay in touch with us at our website, as well as on our Facebook page and our YouTube channel, where I invite you to join our growing list of subscribers enjoying Anton Lysenko's fabulous videos there. 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Well, our time together is up, so let's wrap up the show with the Ukrainian old-timers from Winnipeg and the Wainola Polka. I'm Pavlina. On behalf of all of us here at Nash Holos and AM 1320, thanks for listening, and Dobranich!

Good evening, everybody. It's Reynolds Starr along with you. This is Nation to Nation on AM 1320 CHMB. Glad to be with you for the next hour. We got a great selection of First Nations music coming up. Sit back, relax, and enjoy the tunes.

fires be lighted. Let our circle be strong and full of medicine. Hear me. This is my dream song that I'm singing for you. This is my power song that is taking me to the edge. This is rock medicine, the talking tree.

And here's news from Sweden. Sweden will buy 4 French frigates for the price tag estimated to be over 40 billion kroners. The warships are significantly larger than those Sweden currently has. They are 120 meters long compared to the current 72 meters, and they are almost 7 times heavier. Sweden has not had such large combat ships since the last destroyers were decommissioned in the 1980s. Prime Minister Ulf Kristersson described the upcoming deal as one of the largest Swedish defense investments since the Gripen fighter jet in the 1980s. A frigate is estimated to cost around 10 billion kroners, but the price tag could be higher depending on how they are armed. The decisive factor in choosing the French frigates was that the first one would be delivered as early as 2030, with 1 year per delivery thereafter. Another decisive factor was that the ships have an integrated and proven air defense. They will be equipped with long and medium range air defense, and they are described as floating air defense against ballistic missiles, cruise missiles, and aircraft drones. Custom personnel on the Øresund Bridge, which connects Malmö with Denmark and Copenhagen, have found drugs worth over 10 million kroners in a hidden compartment in a van. The driver is now being prosecuted in Malmö District Court. The hidden compartment contained 5 kilos of cocaine, almost 30 kilos of amphetamines, and just over 31 kilos of ketamine. The driver, who was stopped on December the 30th last year, claims that he did not know what was in the cargo. He states that he was on his way to Norway to work, but one of the reasons he was selected for inspection was that his GPS was set to an address in Malmö. The man is charged with particularly serious drug smuggling and also with violating the Act of Prohibition of knives and other dangerous objects, since he also had 2 long machete knives in the van. And these are only a few highlights from Sweden.

0: And here's the news from Norway. Norwegian authorities this week announced that avian influenza has been documented in polar bear from the first time in Europe, in the Svalbard region of the Arctic. The N5N5 variant of the virus was detected in samples taken from a male bear about 1 year old and a walrus found dead in mid-May on the icy archipelago around 1,000 kilometers from the North Pole. Noted Rauna Tonesen, bird flu coordinator of the Veterinary Institute, said that the results are part of a trend in which highly pathological aviation flu viruses are increasingly being detected in mammals in Europe. The governor of Svalbard said separately that the presence of the virus in brain samples from both animals is consistent with the hypothesis that it was very likely the cause of their deaths. A walrus that died of bird flu has already been found in Svalbard in 2023, and the virus was also documented that same year in a polar bear that died in Alaska. From January 2025 to March 2026, 140 million animals died or were culled because of the avian influenza in nearly 70 countries, according to the World Organization for Animal Health. That is well below a peak season of 2021-2022, but since then the virus has spread widely among non-avian species. Two convicted criminals from Sweden were stopped by the Norwegian police in Oslo and permanently deported last month, less than a day after they crossed the border. One man has previously been convicted of murder in Sweden. The other had been convicted of attempted murder. Rune Solberg Swahin, head of the Joint Unit for Immigration Administration in the Oslo Police District, said that this is another clear example of deportation as a very effective measure to prevent and deter crime committed by foreign criminals in Norway. When foreign citizens with a serious criminal record come to Norway without a legitimate purpose, we must react quickly and consistently. Swain said that the black clothes and black gloves the men were wearing and the reasons they gave for their trip were deemed the suspicious factor. These are only a few highlights from Norway.
1: Det var solskinn på min sommerø i morges hen ved fire, og det suste høyt og hellig i en kongles vanger gran, og en røst fra selve himlen jog meg atter

And here's the news from Denmark. Danish liberal leader Troels Lund Poulsen is currently leading negotiations to find Denmark's new government, said a press conference this weekend of a coalition of his party plus Liberal Alliance and the Conservatives offered the best possibility of forming a new government. Friday marked the 58th day since Denmark's election on March 24th, and the country was still without a government, but talks finally looked like they might be reaching a conclusion. Poulsen said that the coalition made up of three right-wing parties was the best possibility of forming a government. Three parties would have 44 seats between them. That's well short of the 90 needed for a majority, but it would be sufficient as long as a majority of parliament does not reject their potential government. Poulsen planned coalition would therefore need the support of the Denmark Democrats, the Danish People's Party, the Moderates, the Citizens Party, and at least two other independents. The three parties have agreed on a number of policies, Poulsen said, including increasing Denmark's welfare by 60 million kroners between now and 2035 and cutting gas prices to the lowest level allowed under EU rules. A key issue standing in the way of this potential government is moderate party leader Lars Løkke Rasmussen. He has demanded that the moderate party features in any possible government, as well as demanding a government spanning the center. Neither of those demands would be met by Poulsen's planned new government. Without moderate support, Poulsen's government would fall. The liberal leader took over negotiations from Social Democrat leader Mette Frederiksen earlier this month after the former Prime Minister had tried and failed to form a center-left government and one spanning center parties. Poulsen said in recent days being negotiating with the right-wing blue parties, the Social Liberals and the Social Democrats, along with the unaligned moderates. Denmark's former monarch, 86-year-old Queen Margrethe, has been released from the hospital after undergoing an angioplasty procedure this week. The queen, who abdicated in 2024 and passed the throne to her eldest son, Frederick, underwent a balloon dilation of a coronary artery in Copenhagen's main Rigshospital on May the 15th. A statement from the Royal Palace said that the Her Majesty Queen Margrethe was discharged from the hospital and is returning to Frederiksborg Palace. In the coming period, Her Majesty will need to rest, it said, adding that the planned theater engagement on May 23rd had been cancelled. And these are only a few highlights in Denmark.

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